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7: 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Tempo hosting Washington.
8: Flores slowing it down. A 5-point lead for the Mystics. To cap a big third quarter. Finding Iria Finn yet again. She's now to more than 20 points.
7: Kiki Arriafen with 25 points, 14 rebounds as well. Mystics, a 79-62 win over the Tempo on TSN. Third game this season for Arriafen with 25 points and double-digit rebounds. Second in the NBA behind Asia Wilson. It's her 10th double-double this season, fourth most in the NBA. Tempo held to 62 points. That's their low for points in a game this season, which also means franchise history. They've lost five of their last six, all at home. At Mohegan Sun Arena in Connecticut, Sun hosting the Portland Fire.
3: Lacan directing traffic off to Edwards, who's been quiet since the first quarter. Up to 19 for Aaliyah Edwards.
7: NBC Sports Boston, Aaliyah Edwards, a game-high 21. 13 of that in the first quarter. Her second 20-point game this season. Sun beat the Fire 90-87. Brittany Griner had 20 points and a season-high 6 assists. 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
10: 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He wants to play meaningful basketball.
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7: Question remains out there as the spotlight remains on one big name free agent. Perhaps a number of teams in the mix for LeBron James, although three-time NBA champ Byron Scott says on his Fast Break podcast, maybe not as many as we might imagine.
12: 10 years ago, yes, every team was calling to get LeBron James on their team. That was 10 years ago. Now, Rich Paul and company, they making all the calls to see who's interested in having LeBron on their team. Again, guys, we got to understand that the guy's 41 years old.
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8: If the rest of ACC media days is anything like this, we will be entertained this week. No doubt. Chuck Oliver Show on a wonderful Wednesday. I'm here at the mothership. Heath Klein, Charlotte, North Carolina. Hilton, I believe. Hyatt. Big hotel, Hilton. And it's on and popping. I promise you. We've got great lineup of guests today, among which will be Heath Klein. We've got Bill Gunner coming to us. Now, he doesn't talk ACC as much, but he talks SEC, and this is Equal Opportunity Show. 107.5 The Game. They are the Gamecocks flagship in Columbia, South Carolina. He's there middays. Bill Gunner going to join us, and we're going to get caught up on all the, just like the freak show, that so many players on that roster, like, aesthetically, it's... I've talked about this a couple of years ago. They had Josh Simon at tight end, and who was the other kid? The transfer from, was it Trey Knox, the transfer from Arkansas? I was like, good Lord, look at these, the big, broad shoulders, narrow at the hips. Everybody runs a 4.3, and they're checking in about 2.45. I was like, when did this happen? Well, that, it hadn't changed. Dylan Stewart, freak show, and he hits quarterbacks with regularity, and he's fierce, and he's like, 6.5, 2.45. And he's a player. There was a kid, if we go way, way, way back, do you want to see a really, like, ahead of his time physically sort of player? There was a kid that Bobby Bowden recruited, Sterling Palmer. And I want to say he was about 6'6", about 245, and I don't know, had like a 34-inch waist or something. He was unbelievable. And he was a good enough player. He got drafted. He played in the league a little bit. But never really took over. Now, he was running around out there with some of the greatest FSU defensive players ever. But, and he just caught your eye. They had a kid on offense, Sammy Smith, who you looked at this kid and you're like, running backs aren't supposed, I think he's out of Apopka. You're not supposed to be this big and run like that. And Sammy Smith could. I mean, he was this huge back that sprinted. They've got those all over the South Carolina roster. And some of them are Sterling Palmer, who's a good ball player, got drafted. Some of them need to be Sammy Smith. He was a first round pick. So. He caught a screen pass in the Sugar Bowl, and I mean, took about a step and a half. In fact, you may be able to YouTube Sammy Smith screen pass Sugar Bowl. That's an example of a huge human getting up to top speed about as quick as it can happen. Nick Harbor is bigger and faster. He's not a first-round pick. Sammy Smith was. Their quarterback, Lenore Sellers. It's just weird. When last year, I told you, go look at the

0: Sugar Bowl and Sammy Smith. Playing one of the best defenses in America, Auburn that year. Lenora Sellers and Florida State won the game. I think it was 13-6. They won. Hey, Chuck, what about Lenora Sellers? Because he's this big, huge kid, and he's ripped up, and he's athletic and fast and strong arm and all these things. When did he look best? I don't know. Maybe Missouri? And they lost? Missouri, I was like, that's an NFL guy out there. Like, right now, tonight, that's NFL stuff. And he has shown that some. And then he's shown other times where he can't see the tight end running free with, like, a hand doing, like, the 8 basic ballet moves in the end zone trying to get attention. And he's like, oh, I didn't see him. But physically, whoo, is there. Like, Jadeveon Clowney showed up, and everybody was on board with it. And he immediately started producing. So it's not the same for everybody. We're going to have, as I said, we'll have Heath Klein, live from Charlotte with the lowdown. Also in hour one, actually coming up bottom of this hour, Nathan King, Auburn undercover. We're going to stay in the SEC. Everything going on there. I'm excited about Alex Golish and the pace and the experience at quarterback. It didn't really work with Peyton Thorne. I think he probably did about as best he could under the situation. One of the situations for Peyton Thorne, he had a head coach. If you are, I don't want to say Mensa member, because you can be football savvy, but I don't know if you like walking around Earth with a IQ of 158 or something, and you really know football and son of a coach, and you played quarterback since you were 6 and all of this, Hugh Freeze may be the best coach on earth. There were so many plays where there were split second, like 3 decisions, and I have to make it right now, and that's Georgia's defense. There were times that Peyton Thorne was overwhelmed because most quarterbacks would be overwhelmed by what he was asked to do. Decision-wise, that's my opinion, watching some of those problems he had. And Jackson Arnold was just gun-shy. He wouldn't throw the football. He'd run the football, and he's pretty good at it. But I need you – like, that's not why I'm paying you. That's why I'm paying Jeremiah Cobb. I need you at some point to deliver the ball downfield to all these receivers who aren't here anymore. So that's that. We'll talk with Nathan King about what's next, because you should have a lot more – hand in the glove. Hugh Freeze, when he had an interview, I don't know, a couple months after he was out, and I saw the beginning part of the quote. He said, I'm not here to bang on Jackson Arnold. And I was like, he's about to bang on Jackson Arnold. He said, but I'm sitting here with you right now because Jackson didn't work out. Now, that's an accurate statement, but just Jackson's at UNLV. We'll see if he works out with Dan Mullen. But he didn't work out with Hugh Freeze. And so it's really, really high level advanced stuff sometimes with Hugh Freeze, and it was a bit much. It really did. You gotta, what do you like doing? What do you like doing? That's the first time a play caller meets a quarterback. What do you like doing? That's what I'm going to base everything around. If I think this kid's really going to be my QB, all right, what do you like doing? Because let's get you in a good spot. When I was talking about if the rest of media days up at ACC in Charlotte is going to be as good as the start. Buddy, this is Gladiator. We're going to be entertained. I promise you. There are already big time quotes, because who always kicks off media days, no matter who the conference is, no matter where you are, it's always the commissioner. Jim Phillips. I don't know him. And I have nothing personal against him. I'm going to tell you that, didn't that like Hugh Freeze? I'm not here to bang on Jackson. I'm here to tell you that based on my summary, my appraisal of what I see with Jim Phillips, the ACC commissioner, he would have been the guy in the fraternity that maybe you didn't really hang out with, but you were glad that he helped the GPA. I think he's a little awkward. I think he's a little off. I think the way he puts, turns a phrase is just weird sometimes, and he has started with, I think, some comical stuff, but he has taught business. They have kicked off the ACC media days in Charlotte with the commissioner on the podium, And he talked, but he, answering a lot of questions was all he was doing. He had his speech, state of the state, and then he took some Q&As. And so some of these were just responses to questions. But among the other topics tackled by Jim Phillips, ACC commissioner, earlier today, about, 9:30, wherever you were, that's when he was up there. And he talked about the SEC wanting college football to be the Wild West. The quote you will hear is he's talking about governance or no governance or what self-governance is. And it's kind of awkward the way he put it. But what his point was is the SEC wants all this autonomy, which equals no governments, that nobody's in charge, and survival of the fittest. No, survival of the fattest. That's my take on what Jim Phillips said. There's some other things. If you would like, if you like to read, I don't want to call it comedy, but boy, it hit me where the takeaway was. And I hope the rest of media days is just like this. ACC, one of their releases as well that Phillips talked about, and he explained a little, but not nearly enough. Press release from the ACC earlier today. ACC announces new football championship tiebreaker policy. All right. ACC, at their football media days, they've announced a new tiebreaker policy to decide which two teams make the championship game in Charlotte if there's a tiebreaker that's not settled by head-to-head. I bring that up because if you look at the Atlantic Coast Conference last year, you wound up with Virginia in first place at 7-1, and they had a perfectly wonderful season. Nobody had any issue with a 7-1 team, and I want to say at the time they would have been, 10-2? Nobody had a problem with that guy representing you in Charlotte. Heck yeah, bring it on. Here come the Wahoos. Then, in order, you had the following teams, all at 6-2 in the conference. SMU, Miami, Pittsburgh, Georgia Tech, Duke. As we all know, Duke winds up in Charlotte because of this tiebreaker, and then the second one, the third one, and the fourth one, and the fact that when you've got, folks, you got five teams with two losses. There was no way you would have an adequate tiebreaker that would fully take in if it wasn't decided head-to-head. You were now going point differential, and like some coaches play to that and some just did it the way you're supposed to, which I got the dub and we kneeled down. So there were all kinds of meandering tiebreakers that eventually plucked out SMU, Miami, Pittsburgh, Georgia Tech, and left Duke in. Well, Duke's just as good as SMU or Miami or Pitt or Georgia Tech. They all went 6-2 in the conference. Duke had five losses. So the details I'm about to give you, you know where this is going. I will tell you the words as spoken. This is essentially the let's keep Duke out of the ACC championship game clause. And it's Duke last year. It's let's make sure we never have a five-loss team no matter what. Anyway, that team's going to Charlotte again ever. The Atlantic Coast Conference has announced a new football championship tiebreaker policy to take effect right now. Reflecting the league's transition to a 9-game conference schedule, that's not true. They do not have a 9-game conference schedule. They have a 9-game schedule for some of the teams, and then these five will only play 8. That's weird, but it's the ACC. They're doing what they can. And ensuring a fair and equitable process for determining participants in the ACC football championship game. All right, there are only 3 points to make. The first one, head-to-head results will always matter most. Well, that's kind of normal. Second one, this is new because, you know, normally in modern times, all teams in a conference sort of play the same number of conference games. Not in the ACC this year. No team will be overly rewarded or penalized based on the number of conference games it played. I've got a tie with you right now, and I had to play an extra conference game, and I lost, so I'm a half game behind. That's not fair. That's them. They're saying we're not gonna overly reward or penalize an 8 versus 9. All right, so here's the funny part. When head-to-head competition cannot separate tied teams, and when you have 5 tied at 6-2, it's not going, there's no way they were, oh, wow, look at the round robin. When head-to-head competition cannot separate tied teams, the team with the strongest overall body of work will earn the opportunity to compete in Charlotte. Then they go straight to, this was developed to reward head-to-head results. They go to the explanation and the justification and everything else. I'm sorry, you skipped over something. When head-to-head competition can't separate tied teams, the team with the strongest overall body of work will earn the opportunity to compete for the ACC championship. Question, what constitutes strongest overall body of work? That sounds a lot like eye test, doesn't it? That sounds a whole lot like, look, we know a 5-loss team shouldn't be representing us in the conference championship game. Like we all can, that's the, let's keep Duke or anybody else like Duke out of the conference championship game going forward. Can't say it's a horrible policy if you want to, like if you were to put a number in there. Let's keep a 5-loss team out of the ACC title game because, you know, they could actually win that night, and then Virginia doesn't get invited to the playoffs, and we have to sweat out whether Notre Dame or Miami makes it. Big problem for the ACC. Virginia, they were lights out. Told you, they rolled along last year. They had a loss in conference that didn't count as a conference game, remember. They had scheduled an extra game. But they're rolling along at 10-2. Nobody's got an issue with them being in Charlotte. Big problem for the ACC is that in trying to make sure we don't have a 5-loss team represent you across the field from a really good squad like Virginia that we'd be happy with, last year you would be arguing on behalf of the 3-loss Miami Hurricanes, the 4-loss SMU Mustangs, the 4-loss Georgia Tech Yellow Jackets, or the 5-loss Pittsburgh Panthers. The ACC is not a very good conference, and they're certainly not deep. And anytime you have a 5-team tiebreaker, you're going to have a stinker or, you know, like 3 or 4 in that 5-team tiebreaker. Jim Phillips, he ain't sitting there with 2s and 7s. It's not far from it. And the added variable of that hourglass turned over and each one of those little red pieces of sand dropping through like Dorothy, that's what your conference is right now. Borrowed time. You've got 4 years. Enjoy it. But as far as fixing it this way, it sounds great. But you'd be making room for either another 5-loss team, a 4-loss team, or at best a 3-loss team. So that's probably not really what you're after either. All right, we're going to take a short break and get into it next. Oh, oh, oh,
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3: 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The Bible says that while we were still enemies of God, Christ died for us. 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
1: So much compression on Saturday. Everybody can't play on Saturday anymore. They just can't. There's not enough outlets with 136 FBS schools. So we have done well to place some of our games on Thursday and Friday. Not a majority of our games, but the right ones, and have worked with our TV partners on that. And we try to ease that no one has to play more than someone else at a bigger discrepancy. But those things have been very good for the ACC.
2: That's Jim Phillips, PhD. And if you didn't know that, that's how he's listed. And there's a press release. I'm so biased. I'm not treating him fairly. But ReliaQuest named official cybersecurity sponsor of the ACC. We are thrilled to add ReliaQuest, blah, blah, blah, stated ACC Commissioner Jim Phillips, PhD. There he's talking about breakfast with the ACC or whatever they're going to do for 9 a.m. kickoffs on Saturday that they had success with. But honestly, he just said, and then there's the short straw. Not everybody, when you say not everybody will have to do it, you're saying it's the short straw. It sucks. That's basically what you're saying. We got Heath Klein up there. Always wonderful coverage of Media Days. We're going to give you on Chuck Oliver's show. No difference this year. He's going to be there all 3 days. Heath Klein, what's going on, man?
3: Yeah, that was one of the head scratchers from Jim Phillips today. I mean, certainly the tiebreaker policy, Chuck, as you've been talking about, was definitely one. The part of the problem here is they put out a press release, which was extremely vague, and then they have since provided the actual, like, full details of the policy, which is a little wonky and still just goes back to the one original sin of the ACC for this particular year, which is you have too many teams that are not playing the same number of games. Five teams are going to play eight, as 12 are going to play nine, and that's just dumb, and it's not going to work very well, and everybody knows it's not going to work very well, but you're trying to find a logical way to solve that problem, and there is no logical way to solve that problem, unless you said we're going to have a tiebreaker based on 10 games, not nine or eight, 10 power conference games. We will start with ACC, but then go to the non-conference games to expand out to 10 to have that be the tiebreaker. That would have been a better way to do it, what they're trying to do, which is basically they're saying if you're a nine-game team and an eight-game team and you each lost one game, that team that played the ninth game ran the risk of losing and falling out of the tiebreaker, but they will not be rewarded for that.
2: Nope.
3: But the team that only played and lost the one game in the eight will not be punished for the fact
2: probably
3: that they lost 1-8. I mean, it's just an inherently flawed situation that cannot logically be handled, and they have failed to do so.
2: You're not Heath Klein, PhD, even, are you?
3: I am not. And, yes, I do think that's very funny that he insists on that being on every press release. It is always there. I get it. You know, you put your time in but to get the degree, but I'm not sure it needs to be on every single press release, and it always is. In the end, Chuck, what it boils down to, the clause here that probably is the most relevant is talking about the tied teams. It says, the tied team with a better ranking in the team success ranking provided by Sports Source Analytics following the conclusion of all regular season games. So in the end, they can dress it up all they want. They're just going to say, all right, what's the computer say? Computer says this is the best team. Everybody else kick rocks. That's what it boils down to. In the end is what the tiebreaker really is what the Sports Source Analytics rankings of team success say.
2: Which I can't imagine would be a five-loss team that had a game with six turnovers and still lost. Was that it?
3: I believe that is correct.
2: Yeah.
3: Yes.
2: Duke versus SMU. So, that kind of will hurt your game control rating, I have to imagine, even in a win or a loss or anything.
3: Yeah, I mean, whatever the Sports Source Analytics numbers are they publicly available? They're apparently used by the College Football Playoff Committee. Is their number three ranking from what we were told, or number three component or something? Will they be publicly available to ACC fans to know what's going on? I sure hope they are, because if not, I can only imagine the conspiracies some people will come up with about that if they're not. So, but again, between that and claiming that you can't play all your games on Saturday, SEC seems to find a way to play all their games on Saturday. You got your own conference network just like them. I'm not sure what the difference is there, but it was not a great morning for Jim Phillips, PhD.
2: Yeah, and the SEC is pretty clear that in most cases we're not going to play on those other nights just because we don't have to.
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1: All week, all year, it's all college football, Chuck Oliver Show. We do it all across the network, 9 states, 71 sticks, no doubt about it. I want to welcome on right now from Auburn Undercover, it is Nathan King. Brother, what's going on today? How are you?
2: I'm fantastic. How are y'all doing?
1: Doing all right. I'm not trying to lead you because maybe I'm just the old guy yelling at clouds, but I'm tired of hearing and reading press releases from SEC athletic directors in particular where they talk about new models and lucrative opportunities and added value, and that's what I'm hearing from Peach Bowl CEO and Auburn AD John Cohen about the Auburn-Aflac kickoff game, the NIL deal for Auburn players versus Baylor in the opener. Are Auburn fans still as turned off by this location as they were a few months ago, or has the momentum of Alex Golish in the offseason kind of worn people up?
2: I think it's definitely worn off a little bit. It's tough to find anybody who would prefer this, but when you look at the details of this NIL agreement, it makes things make sense a little bit. Like, I would also doubt Auburn is going to be the last college football team to engage in something like this that helps their roster funding. Basically, we reported on this a few months ago, basically to dumb it down on the Peach Bowl stuff. If Auburn and Baylor each get $4 million from the Peach Bowl for participating in this, and the difference, the reason that mattered over a standard home game was because you have a third party, because you have a corporation and you're getting money from them, you can use that money however you want, as opposed to Auburn getting ticket sales at a home game that would just go to their general athletic department revenue. Auburn can put all of that $4 million in their roster. They can direct it exactly where they want it to go. Additionally, I don't think the press release had any numbers, but it is $4 million. And then additionally, they can get another $4 million. It's an incentive if they sell out their ticket allotment. Well, the game's in Atlanta. I'd be stunned if they haven't already sold it out. I mean, the game's in Atlanta. That's kind of a no-brainer. So Auburn went into this when they made this agreement with the thinking that they're going to get $8 million for their roster. And I think the most important thing to note, I was told this by a source within the athletic department shortly after Golish was hired, this money was proactive. They used that money to build this roster. Like, they got at least the $4 million. They're going to wait for the other $4 million after they sell their tickets, but they got that $4 million straight up when they signed the contract with the Peach Bowl. So basically, Byron Brown, you know, all these USF guys, some other transfers, like, their decision to play in this game helped them with their roster building for Alex Golish in year one. It's not just, you know, moving forward in year two.
1: That's what we do, folks. We have guests who have sources. Auburn Undercover is where you're going to get Nathan King every single day. It is wonderful. Okay, let's cut to it because Peyton Thorne, he started a quarterback at two huge places in two huge conferences. Jackson Arnold might have been the number one quarterback recruit in America coming out of high school. Like, these kids have had bona fides. The passing game has stunk the past three seasons. Will it be better with Byron Brown?
2: And one would think the floor is higher with this system and with Byron Brown and with the familiarity of this offense. Like, that's just kind of the answer that I keep coming back to, is I'd be really stunned if this is an operation that doesn't look like it knows what it's doing. I'm not saying Auburn's going to win a ton of games. I'm not saying they're going to beat the best teams on their schedule with that offense. I'm not saying that Byron Brown and a bunch of dudes from USF won't look outmatched against some of the best teams on their schedule. I think that's very much a possibility, but I'd be surprised if, because you look across the country, across college football in the last several years, first of all, not a lot of guys who are like Byron Brown. He's been a good quarterback at the group of five level, but there's not a lot of programs that get a quarterback and a play caller and a head coach together for four straight seasons. And that's what you've got in Auburn under Alex Golish, offensive coordinator Joel Gordon, who's the play caller, and Byron. And so, you know, he's heading into year four as the starter within that framework. You looked at his USF numbers as a passer. He got better every year. He was a bulldozer from game one. I think his first game as a starter, he had 160 rushing yards. So, like, and that was no doubt, but he got better as a passer, got better in that system as things went along. You have to think this is the year that Auburn has a good looking passing game. Again, I'm not saying it'll be enough to compete at the top of the SEC. I'm not even saying it'll be enough to win eight games, but it would just be very surprising to me. I think that's why Byron Brown is absolutely the most valuable player on this team. There's no question about it, because if he goes down, if there's an injury or something like that, I mean, he's the orchestrator. He is what makes this offense run. He's essentially an extension of this coaching staff on the field, and Alex Golish certainly trusts him to be the engine of this offense as they're trying to turn things around in year one.
1: Anybody who ever saw Philip Rivers throw a football knows you can like be literally towing the line to Canton and you've got a funky throwing motion. Do you personally, you've seen him up close. Are you freaked out by Byron Brown's throwing motion? Cause I don't know that I care.
2: It is a little wonky, yeah, but like you're saying, it's whatever works, right? I actually have a story up at Auburn 247 this morning, a feature on Byron and how he became, you know, how he went from a low three-star recruit North Carolina to this bulldozer, you know, 6'3", 240 pounds. He was a javelin thrower when he did track and field back in middle school. So I think that kind of contributes a little bit to the sidearm type motion. It doesn't concern me very much. I asked Alex Golish in May when we had an availability. I said, have you seen the discourse about Byron and his throwing motion? He just said, yeah. And I said, well, what do you think about it? And he said, I laughed. Like, I mean, they know what they've got in him. They think they've got a really, really good quarterback. He's proven to be a really, really good quarterback. You know, people say, oh, well, he's going to get strip sacked like that in the SEC. Well, he didn't get strip sacked very much in his entire career, and usually he can just run out of there. So I really just don't think it's going to matter very much. When he gets to the NFL, and we're talking about him, you know, next year around Pro Day and around the NFL Combine, will scouts probably rip his throwing motion to shreds? Absolutely. You know, he's absolutely going to be under the microscope for that. But Alex Golish's job is not to develop a perfect-looking NFL quarterback. His job is to win college football games. And so far, Byron Brown has helped him do that over the last few years.
1: Okay, so like last year at SEC Media Days, Keldrick Falk comes walking past, and I was like, yep, that's what it looks like. And my buddy's like, what looks like? I said, an NFL defensive end. I was like, he's there, man. Like there's our pass rush, even though he didn't have a great statistical season. You know, that's the guy. You put him on the edge and you're going to have to be better than him, and it may take you more than one. Who's that guy this year? DJ going to have to gin up some pass rush, because when you got somebody like Falk, you can say, go get him. Who's that guy this year?
2: Yeah, you're exactly right that like the statistics weren't off the page for Keldrick, and yet he still is a first round pick because of that gravity. He opened up so much. Like there were so many times T'Ron Crawford was Auburn's top pass rusher by numbers last year. And he always talked about how much attention Keldrick Falk generated. Xavier Atkins had a breakout season. He had 17 tackles for loss and was an All-American. He got a lot of openings because Keldrick Falk was able to demand a lot of attention. So when you take that guy away, like Atkins is still back, but is he going to have as many holes to punch through at the line of scrimmage? That's a big question. That is certainly one of the personnel questions going into fall camp. You're looking at about two guys, really. It's a one-to-one replacement for both Falk and Keron Crawford. For Falk, it's Deshaun Womack, who's an Ole Miss transfer, had 4.5 tackles for loss and 3 sacks last year. At Ole Miss, former five-star recruit who started his career at LSU. He's a senior, looking to go out on the right note, looking to make this, you know, his best opportunity yet at his third SEC stop. He's got all the athleticism that you like, but he still needs to prove that he's, you know, an SEC starter. And then Jared Smith is a former five-star recruit from Thompson High School, the powerhouse in Alabama. He showed some flashes as a freshman. He's part of that wave of 2025 recruits that chose to stay when DJ Durkin was retained. Like, he is one of several top 100 recruits that were like, yeah, we're going to stick around under Durkin. He's your Keron Crawford replacement there on the edge. And obviously, Womack is at defensive end. So those two guys have got to be good. Like, I did my ranking of the most valuable players on this team. I think I had Womack at 11 and Jared Smith at 10. Like, even though they haven't done that much in their careers, they've got a lot riding on their shoulders. They have to be pretty solid this season. And really, that entire defensive line, like, you mentioned, you know, Durkin kind of ginning up some contributors there. He's got to figure it out, because you've got a really stout group of linebackers behind them. You've got to make some openings for them. You've got to give them some opportunities and create some trouble at the line of scrimmage. So I know the line of scrimmage is not the concern you want to have, and I wouldn't necessarily call it a concern because I like their personnel, but it definitely is a big question mark because, like you said, Keldrick Falk just did so much for this team, even if it didn't always show up on the stat sheet.
1: Last thing, I saw the release this morning. Auburn football single game tickets on sale. And there's, like, you can go to the Samford game if you want. And then maybe Southern Miss has some tickets as well. So it's not a whole lot of tickets, and it's not for every game. There are some tickets available. What in the world? The Auburn fan base, stand up and cheer. My goodness. They know it's been five straight losing seasons, yet they continue to go through the turnstiles. And they didn't even like, I don't think they liked Brian Harsin ever. And by the end, they didn't like Hugh Freeze and they kept showing up. That runs out at some point, doesn't it?
2: One would certainly think. I mean, the goodwill ran out at the end of the Hugh Freeze era when they were booing him off the field and chanting to fire Freeze. And that's what prompted me to ask John Cohen at that next press conference. I'm like, did you regret not doing this sooner? Like, when it gets to that bad of a point, you know, do you regret not pulling the plug sooner? And yeah, one would think, right? But that is, goodness, I mean, Auburn fans don't have a lot to hang their hats on as a football program over the last half decade, but that is one thing, man. I mean, they show up, they've created some tremendous atmospheres for that team. Auburn hasn't always won those games. They usually don't win those games. But, I mean, you look back, and the one that I always point to is Cadillac Williams as an interim head coach for a team that was very bad, and that home game against Texas A&M was unlike anything I've ever experienced. Just an unbelievable atmosphere. So that's, you know, that's part of why Alex Gullish wanted this job. That's part of why we do this thing every time there's an Auburn coaching change, right? Like, we've done this for years. We get on here, and media talks about, hey, Auburn's an attractive job. It's a top 10, top 15 job. Well, you look at the results and that doesn't necessarily line up, but I mean, you know, as well as anybody, like, you know, it's, I wouldn't say it's easy to recruit here, but look at Alex Gullish. He's already got a top 10 class. Like, he's not the Hugh Freeze of recruiters, right? Like, he's good, but that's not his thing. But I think if you show up to Auburn, if you're competent, if you have an SEC staff with experience and you know what you're doing, you can definitely build up the resources here. So yeah, I mean, there's a lot going for Alex Gullish in year one to start building up that goodwill. And I just hope that Auburn fans have a realistic perspective of what a successful season would be, because they haven't had a winning season in 5 years. That's probably a good place to start. People talk about, oh, he needs to win 8 games in year one. I'm like, guys, you haven't done that since 2019. Like, can we please pump the brakes and realize that 7-5 in year one with a top 10 recruiting class would be a really good place for Alex Gullish to start.
1: Folks, I encourage you to consume him, especially in the digital space. Auburn Undercover, where he is, Nathan King. Thank you, brother.
2: Yeah, quick thing, auburn247.com. We changed over today, no longer Auburn Undercover. So you can find us at Auburn247. Oh. Appreciate y'all for having me.
1: Nathan, so I literally, tell me, I'm only like a few hours delinquent on the information then, right? This is not egregious.
2: We changed over last night. The Auburn Undercover name is no more on our website, and we are now Auburn 247. So no, you're not very late.
1: Snap! All right, brother. I appreciate y'all. See you next week.
2: Thank y'all. See ya.
1: All right, Nathan King, 247. We probably broke some news there. I love that. All right, short break, and we will continue rolling not only from Chuck Oliver's show here at the flagship, but also Heath Klein live at the Hilton in Charlotte for ACC Media Days, and we will have both places going. That's next.
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1: You know, you have somebody that's in charge and somebody says yes or no, and there's rules. And guess what? If you don't follow the rules, you get punished. And what a novel idea. And again, the thing that we're teaching our players, and I hate this, is we're teaching our players, look, if you ain't cheating, you ain't trying. And is that really what we want to teach young people? And so, I mean, I think we got to think about all this.
2: Okay, I can help him with part of that. Chuck Oliver Show on a Wednesday. Media Days is already off and flying. That's Sonny Dykes. He's head coach at TCU. They were in Frisco, Texas, right outside. That's where the Cowboys train last week, and Heath Klein was out there, and that was Sonny Dykes talking about basically, if you ain't cheating, you're not trying. And is that the message we really want to send? He said, we have to, I would like to hear that one more time. Can we, industry term, it's called re-rack. David, could we re-rack the Sonny Dykes quote? Because he says something at the very end that I know I can help him with. Again, this is Sonny Dykes last week at Media Days. So bringing that up. Don't worry about it. Seriously, don't worry about it. So he had said something at the end there where we must consider this. And I'm like, no. There's the big difference between should and must. Because part of what he was sounding like in that entire quote, part of it was from a time gone by where every word out of his mouth was accurate, and then at the very end is like, we must address this. No, you should address it. I don't know that, for instance, Kirby Smart, I hadn't heard him talk a lot about it. He's not addressing it. It's, I guess, working out for him. I hadn't heard Ryan Day speak a lot on it. It's working out for him. A lot of the coaches who have put on blinders and said, I'm going to let other people, like, you know, Sonny Dykes, I'll let him worry about it. That's what it appears like from the outside. So we have to work on this. No, you don't. You should work on it. But everything he said, kids said social media is the worst thing for teenagers. They should never be on. Yes, you're right. Video games, that should not be on. Reality TV, yes, you're right. You're still right. Everything just came tumbling out your mouth, you're right. But that sounds like commentary from an earlier day. The opposite of that is what we got, and I mentioned this actually earlier in the program, that I'm telling you my personal reaction here. I have had plenty of announcements that include profit, lucrative, added value, etc. Sponsor this, corporate that. We all have. It also would be major ostrich behavior to complain about anything in the modern college football or athletic space and say, they should put an end to this. I had somebody he's still in the industry, a couple of years back, told me, I think the SEC should go back to, if you transfer in the conference, you don't get to play 2 years. And I was like, oh my God. Because you always had to set out the one. I was like, no, you can't drive every player from the SEC who transfers. None of them would. So you're allowed to think whatever you want. But when it comes to talking college football, you don't really have that option anymore. You also have to talk business, stock market, maybe, private equity, et cetera. I had talked earlier in the program, Auburn and Aflac kickoff game announced a name, image, likeness deal for the Baylor opener. Not for Baylor, Auburn and Aflac kickoff game. They announced yesterday name, image, likeness deal with Auburn leading up to the Tigers game here in Atlanta, where I am, September 5th. The Peach Bowl and the kickoff game, and they're the same folks, they got a new CEO. I've been buddies with Smoke and Gary Stokin for a long time. David Epps, who I've also known him forever and ever. I got on that committee probably 25 years ago. David's been in literally every single room I've ever been in, plus like thousands that I haven't. So now he's the CEO. And when I say that you know, the statements from Sonny Dykes, I agree with everything he says, but they're just not very reality placed in 2026. It's all wonderful, but it sounds very idealistic and just kind of like out of time. It's not true from David Epps. Quote, in the new name, image, likeness era, oh God, we're going to talk money, of college football, this will be an innovative way to create wins for the teams, for the programs, student athletes. Now, teams, that's the 105 guys or whatever you have. The programs, oh, okay, well, that's the football program. This is bigger. This will be lasting. And the student athletes, some of those 105 or however many they travel will run out of the tunnel with extra money. So that's another Auburn kid, like 10 more Auburn kids walking around going, dang, I got paid at Auburn. So that's great. He continues, this new model is a true win-win scenario where Auburn, the school, and its student athletes get a financial boost in the name, image, likeness space. At the same time, so more money talk, it's a potential game changer for neutral site games like ours. Oh, okay, now we're getting around to it. It's about you who want to bring added value to participating teams and make it a more attractive and lucrative opportunity. No matter what I or anyone else may think about a statement that is just so overrun with financial either references that never at any point mention the fans. If you're like me and you have had plenty of those announcements already and you don't want any more of them, and now is the Peach Bowl and David Epps. I just talked to you about how out of place the previous quote was from Sonny Dykes. Credit David Epps in the Peach Bowl. Check this box, this box, this box, this box, this. We're going to live in 2026. This is a version of, do you remember Dabo when he said, hey, get out to the spring game this year. Deshaun's turning pro. When I was first going to media days, if you said any, I remember Tommy Tuberville actually asked me about a kid named Pat Sims. I think he was like a sophomore or a second year tackle. And I mean, he was having a breakout year, and I talked about him going to the draft. He's like, whoa, don't say that. He's only a junior. I was like, okay, but I think he's going to the pros. Then Dabo's like, yep, Deshaun's going pro. Come to the spring game and you never see him again. Credit David Epps and the Peach Bowl. They spoke the language that applies today. They spoke the language of what matters. And it's, all right, we've made it more attractive to some individual players, to the team itself, to the program on high. Check the box, check the box, check the box, check the box. As unsavory as you may think on your own, it is realistic.
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5: 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He said that if we only love the people who love us, that's not even love. 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And everybody does that, even the worst people. And Jesus didn't just teach us to love that way. 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The Bible says that while we were still enemies of God, Christ died for us. 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
2: Chuck Oliver Show continues today. 9 states, 71 sticks. Leading up the college football conversation. We do it 2 hours a day, all week, all year. Have since 2014. Let's welcome on one of our good friends from 107.5 The Game. Yonder Columbia, they the flagship for the Gamecocks. It is Bill Gunner. Bill, how was your day?
3: Hi, man, it's been a good day. The weather's down a little bit here. You say the flagship, also I think it's known as the hottest place on earth. So maybe the real Death Valley is here. We just have a lake to go with it.
2: Yeah, you know what? I've heard it's something about how wide this. Apparently Columbia, South Carolina has the widest streets in America. And somehow that captures the heat and the humidity and everything else more so. I have no idea, but I have absolutely experienced that. It's like, why is it so hot here? It's like, because you're in Columbia. So you're not making that up.
3: I'll add that to the list. I've never heard that one. So thank you for a little bit of knowledge this afternoon.
2: Yeah, it's something about the width of the streets and avoiding the plague, I think.
3: Okay.
2: So when you look at some kids that pop out of high school and the height and the weight and the 40 and all that other stuff, you're like, good Lord. Dylan Stewart's one of those, and he's turned into an All-American, and he's going to be a first-round draft pick maybe, et cetera. And he's not by himself on that roster as far as, you know, first-team freak show. Let's start with the positive here, because he's a kid who has shown up and been part of some really good defenses, and he individually has been a huge part of that. What do you think's possible in 26 for him?
3: Well, I mean, number one, he was a five-star prospect, and everybody expected big things from him, and he came in and wanted to break Jadeveon Clowney's freshman sack record, and he came up well short. But, you know, you talk about Dylan Stewart, but for him to be successful, it's really the interior defensive line that's got to take the pressure off him and give him more one-on-one opportunities. Last year, teams weren't as afraid of South Carolina. You go back to 24 when he was a freshman and did all those things we're talking about. You know, you had South Carolina with two guys get drafted off of the interior and then a third who is really good in Boogie Huntley. But Tonka Hemingway and TJ Sanders get drafted in the first 5 rounds. So not only did you have two upper echelon talents, you really had a very solid third and they had some depth there. Last year they did. I think it was something like the two interior guys, Moncho Goodwine and Nate Barnett, played roughly 78% of the snaps during the game. And they were able to not focus as much on them and go out and double team Dylan Thompson. So, you know, his success is dependent on former five-star and Texas A&M transfer Gabriel Brownlow Dendy, on Toby Wadurije, who's probably going to be the other defensive tackle. I think that's what it is. You know, if you've got interior guys who can eat up one or two offensive linemen and give your edges more one-on-one opportunities and pass rush situations, you've got a guy who can really create things. So he needs to get healthy. He's still dealing with his hip back. We don't know. They've been very, very secretive about what's going on. He's not had surgery, but he sat out all the spring practice, and we don't exactly know when he's going to be back. He'll be good to play, but we don't know when he's full 100%. So it really, I think, starts with the rest of the line and not allowing teams to focus entirely on him.
2: Yeah, you're so right. If you go back to that really nasty crew a couple seasons back, you mentioned Tonka. I want to say about halfway through the 24 season, I realized Tonka had been at SEC Media Days. He's going to be an NFL draft pick. He might have been the fifth or sixth best defensive lineman, if you include tackles and edge. He might have been the fifth or sixth best guy on that defensive line. I was like, that's silly. That's unreal depth, and you're right about the opportunities that's created for Dylan.

0: Stewart, obviously. Let's bounce around to some other guys who look that way as well. Lenora Sellers, a quarterback always has so many layers to that onion, so much context. The offensive line, obviously. I think he's one of those guys people look at and go, I still haven't seen the best of him. And I agree. There's a lot of reasons why. Tell me what you think 26 will look like for him.
1: I don't know. Flip a coin. I think it'll be good, but I'm hesitant to put it out there. Here's what I think. I this is a theory that I have, and I have alone. Lenoris is a super kid, absolutely super kid. But you know how it is when you're 20 years old, 19, 20 as he was. He comes off of that redshirt freshman season where he beats Missouri down the stretch, makes some incredible plays, is incredible against Texas A&M and bursts on the map, breaks the run against Clemson. He drew a lot of praise, and he went from being kind of a local star to a national star last year. When you talk about people projecting him maybe a top five NFL pick, a Heisman candidate, maybe being president of the United States in the next 4 years. I mean, he just goes from kind of quiet Florence kid that the fan base, the University of South Carolina was excited about, to a national prospect. I don't know if he handled it like he should. It's not that I think last offseason he wasn't working out and wasn't doing what he needed to, but we know when you have an elite guy that is expected of those things, they put in the extra work. They go the extra mile. And I don't know. There were times last year I wondered if Lenoris had done that in the offseason, worked on his footwork, worked on getting his passes down. He's still got an issue with overthrowing offensive players. So I feel like this offseason, because he's being questioned so much, that work ethic has changed a little bit. And I think that's a big part.
0: Wow.
1: That's a big part of it.
0: Yeah.
1: The film is out on him. Teams knew how to scout him, knew how to defend him last year. And then obviously you throw in Mike Shula and how that went. But, that to me is the biggest thing. And I've heard a lot of good things. Matter of fact, this week they were talking about, how he and Kendall Briles have just meshed. He's very excited to work with him. He sees what KJ Jefferson did at Arkansas when Briles was there, and that he has been fully dedicated. And if he's done that, he will be one of the top quarterbacks, if not the top quarterback in the SEC.
0: Wrapping up, my man Bill Gunner, 107.5, the game in Columbia, South Carolina, holding it down middays there. All right, so you can't talk freak show in Columbia without Nick Harbor. And I actually had a buddy of mine, a two-sport star. I was like, au contraire. He stopped running track. I think he has at least shown some maturity. I don't know what it's going to equal, but he has shown, he's like, I'm not going to run track. I'm just going to play football. I'm not going to declare for the NFL draft. I'm going to play one more year in college. I think that those were two pretty dang good decisions. What do you think it could equal this year?
1: I don't think I've got a preseason prediction that Lenore Sellers' younger brother, Jaden Sellers, is the leading pass receptionist and the leader in yards. Look, people forget Nick Harbor was a five-star, was a big-time prospect, but he was an athlete. He should not have been a five-star. He was a very raw wide receiver. He had a long way to go. He's had a perfectly fine career. I think he represents South Carolina as well as any player I've seen in the last 30 years. He's holding camps for kids, and you see him out there involved in the community and doing things. He's great. I think there's a great reason why he's going to SEC Media Day to represent the university. But people just want him to be something that he's not right now. And you've got some better receivers on the team. So I think there's like an expectation that he's going to follow in an Alshon Jeffrey or Kenny McKinley type vibe, where he catches 70 or 80 passes for, 1,000, 1,200 yards and has like 10 touchdowns. And I hope for him. But he's a great kid. I mean, he's truly a great, great kid. But I see something closer to 40 catches, 600 yards and four or five touchdowns, which there's nothing wrong with that, right? I mean, that's a good year. But it's just been so much expectation on him because of being a five-star prospect, when in honesty, he had to learn the wide receiver position. He was brand new at it. He had played at some in high school, but he was 6'5". He was huge. He just run over high school defensive backs, run past them.
0: That's good coaching, by the way, on Friday nights, isn't it? Throw it up to the 6'5" guy who runs a 4'3".
1: Well,
0: that's great coaching. That's what I do. Absolutely.
1: Yeah, you know, and they had them just run by guys. Yeah, obviously everybody adjusts, and they'll see that. And South Carolina played some really good defenses in A&M and Oklahoma and Georgia and Florida. I think it's going to be good with Summerall. But you know, going back to your point, I think he's going to be a good wide receiver. These people out there, especially the Carolina fan base, that are expecting him to, again, be the next Sidney Rice, the next Alshon Jeffrey, the next Kenny McKinley. I just think the expectation is too much because in recruiting, there were 5 stars next to his name. I think he'll have a solid year. He's improved. I mean, he's really improved. He's better at route running. He's better with his hands. But that doesn't mean that he's one of the elites in the country, despite what EA Sports keeps putting on his rating as a 99 and for speed and everything. Yeah, he's fast, he's big, and he's you know, he's physical. But there's still intricacies of the wide receiver position that I think he'll learn. Now, what I do think is he'll have a good year. I think he'll go to the combine and impress people. And be drafted higher than maybe he should, and then we'll see how he works out in the NFL.
0: All right, last thing, and this is about a really good-looking kid, but sort of in a normal SEC athlete way, Matt Fuller. I mean, shoulder pads, knees, here it comes, brother. What kind of back can he be, though? Because, like I said, he's good-looking, you know, SEC running back, but kind of unproven, and he's going to be the one, right?
1: Yeah, he's going to start the season as the one. Now, again, you've been watching my Twitter or listening to my show occasionally. I have a prediction. So I just told you about Jaden Sellers. My other big prediction right now is the Texas transfer, Christian Clark, takes over the starting role. By the end of September. I think he's just a little more fluid. Matthew Fuller, I'm sorry. Matthew Fuller is a good running back. Is he a great running back? He's got a great work ethic. I just feel like I've seen this too often where I hear a lot about how great a kid is going to be, what he's going to do, and then he shows up and he's just kind of average. He had, I think, I want to say, I don't have my notes in front of me because I didn't know you were asking about him. But it was something to the effect of like 72 carries last year for 238 yards. But one of those carries was 72 yards against LSU.
0: That's right.
1: I know the offensive line was not good. I'm well aware of that. So that plays a role in it. How does that offensive line look? Is he able to get to the line of scrimmage without contact, without having somebody to miss? But I'm a believer in Christian Clark, but Matt Fuller has drawn rave reviews, Chuck. That's another thing that, you know, I wonder, is he getting rave reviews because of his practice skill or because he's the kid you want your daughter to take home to the family and date? Great kid, great work ethic, been in the weight room, has done everything, but I hate to say it. I don't know if you remember back to 2008. Steve Spurrier really praised on Tommy Beecher, and he was going to be the next great thing. And Beecher came out and threw 4 interceptions in the first half against NC State. We never heard from him again. I don't think that'll be Matt Fuller. He doesn't play quarterback, so he won't throw 4 interceptions. But, you know, I don't know if he is what he's being built up to be. And, but we'll see. I do think South Carolina's running back depth is underrated. I like Clark. Fuller is solid. Isaiah Augustive, redshirted last year as a transfer from Colorado that was really good when given some opportunities. Jarwan Howe is another kid that I think everybody here wonders why he has not gotten more opportunities. There seems to be some guys back there. It's really still who takes the position when the lights come on in the stadium and not who does it on the practice field Monday through Thursday.
0: Bet your spleen on the pronunciation of the last kid because I pronounced his last name 3 times, 3 different ways last year.
1: Isaiah?
0: Augustave?
1: Yeah, Isaiah. We just call him Isaiah. He doesn't get interviewed enough for us they said it, but he redshirted. We didn't get to practice his pronunciation or really learn. So I just I don't know. I just figure I go with Auguste. Or not Auguste. Yeah, Auguste, whatever. I can't.
0: I did the Vanderbilt game last year, and I remember talking about it. I was like, it's the first half, and I've said it three different ways already. So it's not just me. You made me feel good, brother. I appreciate it. Bill?
1: Yeah, we're all praying for Todd Ellis this year if he gets in and gets multiple carries.
0: Oh, yeah, because he's got to yell that. He's got to, like, really get throaty with it. Bill, yeah, I appreciate the insight, brother. It's always wonderful.
1: It is, buddy. It's good hearing from you. Hope you have a great summer and hope to see you next week.
0: Yes, sir. 107.5 The Game, Columbia, South Carolina. Todd Ellis, if you don't remember, not a normal thing. He was a huge quarterback recruit back in 86, and he started his first game at home against Miami, the Miami who wound up going undefeated and then playing for the national title. He played a lot over those 4 years. He was a big time recruit and he became the play by play guy, not color analyst, play by play guy. So he's always been kind of an outlier and he is known for his booming voice. Believe me. And I think he's an attorney as well. So I was like, is he that way in the courtroom? Appreciate Bill. He's good folks. Always like catching up with him. Short break. Continue next.
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1: It's a Wednesday. We're talking college football, and it's not just me and y'all and regular sort of guests now. It's media days, and so Heath Klein, he's already been at Big 12, and we had all kinds of sound that he got out there talking to different folks. Had Sonny Dykes from last week today as well, because he just, it was 2 days and there were 8 coaches on each day, so there's just a lot of stuff coming back. As well as he's now in Charlotte for ACC Media Days. Mario, he's already got sound from him. We're gonna have Jimbo Fisher, just all kinds of stuff. This first day, you kind of get in where the schedule fits in, and so we will be bringing you a lot of, and Heath will be back later in this hour as well. Himself, we were bringing a lot of that sound from Charlotte as we go through the rest of today and then also the next couple of days. And then Monday, we'll reconvene in Tampa. Jim Phillips, PhD, he led things off, which is appropriate. It's what a commissioner is going to do at a conference media days. And so at the Hilton Charlotte Uptown, he cut the ribbon. And understand, this is the ACC commissioner speaking. There's no reason in him getting behind the microphone and being necessarily negative. I understand his want to paint a rosy picture and deal from a position of strength, etc. But I don't know if he's so analytical slash, I don't know, business focused, but maybe just not enough on feel. He tips his hands way too often. Like in the way he speaks, I'm like, you should have just chosen a couple of different words there. Jim Phillips stepped up to the podium and he started this. And I'm going to read you, like, this is word for word from Jim Phillips. Today, I can confidently say the Atlantic Coast Conference enters the 2026-27 academic year from a position of tremendous strength. Boy, the qualifiers in there. We played a quote earlier from Jim Phillips where he was saying, everybody can't play on Saturdays anymore. Really? Because the conferences that you really count, they've expanded a little bit. You've had some Thursday night sprinkling from SEC teams. Some. You've had Friday night become a thing for the Big Ten, but that's on actual Big Fox. That's on the actual big time real network. So that's not nothing. But the ACC is going to expand into, oh, let's say those two nights and maybe some others. Maybe bring back breakfast with the ACC, 9 a.m. kicks, whatever it winds up looking like. Jim Phillips was saying, because, hey, everybody can't play on Saturdays. You kind of carve out your own spot. And so he's being very realistic, and I will give him credit for that one thing. But in this state, in that same statement, he said, we're going to be very mindful so that nobody, so that no schools are going to have to do it an abundance of times. Nobody will have an inordinate amount of, you know, I was like, oh gosh, stop talking. In the explanation, I talked about tipping his hand. He admitted, like, this is the conference commissioner going on the record the first time he addresses this. And by his own language, we're going to make sure nobody has to do it too often. You're saying because it's a crap assignment. Because it's not anything we really want. It's something we're going to have to do. So we're going to make sure nobody has to do it really often. The Jacksonville Jaguars, didn't they volunteer to give up a home game? Is it every season to play in Europe? Maybe it's in London. I don't know. But I've been to a Jags game. I've said there, it's a wonderful environment that is not always packed. And so if you've got a chance to go to cross the pond and play regularly and all that, knock yourself out. I think you play at home no matter what. That'd be my opinion. But other than that, most NFL teams are like, you're not going to send us over there very often, are you? I think the Bengals got into a habit. And if you want to, approach the league. But most folks don't. Well, that he was labeling it the exact same way. We're going to make sure this is a good idea. It's going to be the same for everybody. He said, we're going to make sure nobody has to do it a whole lot because it's not a good thing. When he says today, I can confidently say the Atlantic Coast Conference. Today I can say that? That's a qualifier. Today I can confidently say that the ACC enters the 26-27 academic year from a position of strength. And then he goes on and talks about academically, athletically, blah, blah, blah, blah, blah. That's an interesting quote and very revealing, and he didn't mean it for it to be. Today, I can confidently say the Atlantic Coast Conference enters this academic year from a position of tremendous strength. When Greg Sankey was asked Media Days 2023 about if adding Oklahoma and Texas would create a super conference, he replied, "We are a super conference. We're already a super league." Like, dang, drop the hammer. There was a little bit of posturing, but it was a whole lot of right as well. He could have, I'll put it this way. It was 100% accurate. We are a super league. But there were a lot of other ways he could have stated that without the flex. And it was a flex. Jim Phillips is saying, hey, today, right now, as we enter this coming year, we're okay.
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1: It's Wednesday, Chuck Oliver Show, and I want to use the proper verbiage. I'm always interested in accuracy, and I have given the ACC a lot of kudos. Back in the day, they were very hospitable. Maryland crab cakes from the Terrapins. Georgia Tech show up with some peach cobbler. It was just a fantastic place. And then they got really serious about making it as convenient to everyone as possible. And so they kind of, like, you kind of have to wind up going to a place like a big convention center. They're at the Hilton Charlotte Uptown, beginning today. And our own Heath Klein is up there. I want to welcome him in right now. Hey, Heath Klein, how is the Hilton Charlotte Uptown?
2: It's as corporate hotels in American City go, perfectly unremarkable in every way, Chuck.
1: Fantastic. Let's talk about Jim Phillips today. You were on a little earlier, and you were there for the address, and I had talked about a couple of his comments. We had mentioned the tiebreaker procedure, which if you just read the official release, it says, the breadth of work, the best team, and you're like, well, how are they going to determine it? Jim Phillips, in his spoken words, he did mention a specific, there will be a metric used, there will be a digital measurement put to this. You had talked about that earlier, but he was asked about that because it was pretty odd to leave it out.
2: It was, and again, he sort of mentioned it at the time, but he didn't really do a very good job of defining it. The core problem, as we touched on earlier, Chuck, is that in the end, there is simply no good way to handle the fact that five of your teams are playing a different number of conference games than the other 12 of your teams. And so there's just no good answer. And I think they're hoping and praying that it just gets down to a nice, even, clean two and it's not a problem. But I don't think they're going to get that. And I don't think they're going to get it because you're basically saying it's the number of losses that's going to matter here. And so the odds are pretty good when you've got five teams playing one fewer conference game than everybody else that at least some of them might get away with having one fewer loss than they would otherwise. And that puts them into some sort of a tiebreaker. So we'll see. But in the end, I think everybody in the conference is aligned in understanding now that the conference champion is guaranteed a spot in the playoff, it is in their interest in making sure that they get the right teams into the conference title game as opposed to a five-loss team. So one way or the other, I suspect it'll work out okay, but it wasn't exactly the best launch today for it.
1: Yeah, and like I said, he's you know, pitching the party message. I said that in as part of his verbiage. He said, today, as I stand here in Charlotte, entering this here season, I was like, dude, could you be any more arm's length on this? Whereas Greg Sankey, do you remember he was asked, does adding Oklahoma and Texas make you a super league? He's like, we are a super league. Like, that's a commissioner's answer. I know he's not dealing with the same cards, but am I being too biased or critical? Have I already decided about Jim Phillips? He just doesn't come off as very power commissionery.
2: Yeah, he's never seemed super comfortable in this role. It's always been weird. For those who don't know his background, he was the athletic director at Northwestern for a bunch of years.
1: Yeah, where all that stuff happened.
2: Was the guy that was expected to be the next Big Ten commissioner after Delaney, and instead they decided to go in a different direction and brought in the Charlotte and Kevin Warren from the NFL who tried to destroy this sport back in 2020. But when Phillips didn't get the Big Ten commissioner job, which had just kind of been the assumption from a lot of people that he'd be that guy, then he took this. And it felt like it was just almost kind of like a rebound relationship as much as it was anything. He didn't have a history with the ACC. He certainly didn't have any kind of special understanding of its traditions or its people or anything else. And it's just never felt like a great fit, particularly when before him you had a guy in John Swofford who was absolutely as ACC as they come. It just has never felt like a great fit. I'm not sure he would have been more natural and comfortable in front of the microphones in Big Ten country, but here, it just every time you see him at one of these things, you appreciate what a guy like Greg Sankey does a little more.
1: Yeah, absolutely. Continuing, Heath Klein, he is there in Charlotte at the Hilton Uptown for 2026 ACC media kickoff. All right, so Stanford, and that, yep, I'm going to Stanford today. It didn't go so well, Andrew Luck's year one. They had somebody stroke a check for, like, one dude stroke a check for $50 million. He played there back in the 60s. That should help, but I was really impressed when this got announced a year ago. And then Virginia Tech had theirs and Georgia Tech's getting theirs. And like everybody seems to have really shaken the tree now. Can Stanford be successful in this arrangement where they and Cal come all the way over here so many more times than anybody else goes there?
2: I'd be pretty amazed if Stanford can succeed just because Stanford has always been playing so uphill. I mean, it's important to remember, whatever you think of Jim Harbaugh, the dude, Jim Harbaugh, the football coach, is really amazing at what he does. And that program was going nowhere for years before he got there. And then after he built it, David Shaw was able to maintain it for a certain portion of time, but it had really begun slipping under Shaw towards the end because I remember Shaw one time said, look, in the entire country, there's only about 75 kids that we can offer that are both good enough to play the football we need them to play and also academically can get into Stanford and handle themselves at Stanford. We just simply don't have, we have no ability to take transfers. That's not just the football program. That's basically the school. Apparently it is borderline impossible to transfer into Stanford University. Even if you're, big brain coming from some other big brain kind of place, it's just apparently not a thing they really do is take transfers very much. And so, he was just saying we have to hit on an incredibly high percentage of the kids that we target because we can't just say, oh, okay, well, we didn't do that. Well, let's go down our list and just grab, three linebackers down the list. We'll just grab those guys. And so I just think it's going to be incredibly hard, Chuck, even with NIL to maybe do a better job of enticing those guys that are on the list in the first place, for them to not only have the guys who have the grades and the brains and desire to do that more so than say, okay, but I can also go to other schools where I can get a great education and maybe a more competitive environment, to have the number of guys they need to compete, and then now with all the degree of difficulty of going across the country, if anybody can make Stanford a consistent bowl team, it's going to take a whole lot of work, and I just don't know how they can, frankly.
1: You remember Chuck Amato at NC State, and he got run off, and I've always said, yeah, have standards. Absolutely, brother, have standards. But the first time he had a little bit of a waiver, they were like, yeah, you're out. I know we criticized NC State at the time. Know who you are. Don't want more necessarily was kind of remember the same thing when David Cutcliffe got fired from Ole Miss. It was, oh, you got to know your place. How could you fire the guy one tough season? Does NC State, tell me what you think they really need from the football program, because they're always above average to almost good. And I mean, that's kind of like where a dial is set. Is that good enough? Because, I mean, he's going into year 13, so it seems like it's good enough.
2: Yeah, I mean, I think in the case of NC State, I think their fans have been bored with Doran for a long time, but I think at the same time, they look and see what happened just a matter of, 20 miles or so away over in Chapel Hill where, oh, wow, let's go out and get the big showy, big swing kind of hire and how poorly that's gone. I think the reality is if you're an NC State fan, if you want your program to do something special, and I can get why they would want that because they haven't won a conference championship since 1979, I get why they'd say there's no reason we can't do better than this. There's no reason. They are the only school, Chuck, the only one of the original ACC schools that has never played in the ACC title game. So I mean, that level of consistent mediocrity has got to be grating. But I think if you're them, you have to honestly look at it and say, okay, will we find the wallet to hold on to the guys we've got? Because Doran, year after year, is recruiting and landing and developing some really nice players. And then they're leaving and they're going like Hollywood Smothers is this year to Texas, like Jacarius Peak is to South Carolina, like the year before him, Brandon Cisse was to South Carolina. NC State fans want to win, but in this environment, having a guy who at least knows how to find the talent, maybe not find the 4 or 5 star guy that everybody's on, but find the talent that can turn into that 4 or 5 star guy in 2 or 3 years, that might be a better fit and more valuable for them than somebody who needs recruiting muscle because they simply don't seem to have the wallet to win those battles right now.
1: Yeah, you remember Bradley Chubb? I'm just picking a guy.
2: Oh, yeah.
1: Yeah, he doesn't play his last year at NC State. There's no way he's still at NC State, and you're describing that exactly. Continuing, Heath Klein, Live from, well, he's from us, but he's live from ACC Media Days up yonder in Charlotte. So you're going to talk with Mike Norvell a little later today. And here's what I think the truth is. And be Southern and polite in the way you put this, but his starting quarterback this year, it's going to, at least at the outset, it's going to be Ashton Daniels. That's not who he wanted. It's almost, that's who he was allowed to get. How are you going to be able to phrase that? Because I would like to hear as an authentic opinion of his about his quarterback room.
2: I'll start with Daniels and just say, you know, how you, something along the lines of, you know, how secure do you feel about if for whatever reason you have to go deeper into the chart? You know, how do you feel about the rest of your guys or something along those lines? But look, that JUCO transfer is the one that you just wonder about, Chuck. There seems to be a lot of question about how raw he may be.
1: Yeah.
2: But we know what Ashton Daniels is. So to me, if the other guy's a lottery ticket doesn't win very often, but it could win. Whereas Ashton Daniels, I mean, we just know what he is, and it's simply not enough. If you couldn't win last year with Castellanos, who is far from a special quarterback, but has special athletic ability, if you couldn't win with him, it's just kind of hard to understand how you're going to get better with Ashton Daniels than what you had with a guy with superior legs and just a little bit more dynamic player last year. Daniels might make some better decisions, but he's also nowhere near as big a threat to make a defense account for him the way that a Castellanos, at least with his legs, was.
1: All right, last thing, Tony Elliott's there from Virginia, and we've already talked. It's an oddity. He lost so much talent and starters and everything else. He has one of the more experienced, not experienced at Virginia, but more experienced rosters in America coming back. All right, here's the thing. You covered him. I think we can say that when he was at Clemson in his heyday as an assistant. You were covering South Carolina, so that means you cover Clemson. Going into last season, I didn't think that they would be playing in the ACC title game. I looked at their schedule, Heath, and I thought Friday night they're hosting Florida State. Florida State could put it on him. He could get fired that night. I thought he was going to get fired at some point in 25. I thought it could be that particular night. Instead, that was the sort of springboard to them heading to Charlotte. That surprised me. Were you as surprised?
2: No, I mean, I just think in the end, you look at where things are for them. They're stuck. They know they're stuck. They can't do anything about it for at least a while longer. So you got to kind of play the string out and see what happens. Oh, wait. Don't mind me, Chuck. I'm an idiot. I'm thinking about FSU.
1: No, I'd switch to Tony Elliott in Virginia.
2: I got distracted by something, and I went back to FSU.
1: Can I make you a promise? Yeah. We'll edit that out in post.
2: I'm a dope. Virginia, I can just focus on Virginia for a second. I think that now I'm real curious to see what they can be this year, because this year you have now some expectations. Last year, just doing anything was like, wow, okay. They got older. They caught some breaks on the schedule, won some close games. Wow, that was great. Much better than anybody imagined. Now it's like, okay, you built something. So if before it was like, okay, it's a build. Oh, you had to deal with a huge tragedy in your locker room, and you handled that really well, maybe. An example of leadership from a coach that isn't expected very often, but you gave them great leadership in that situation. And so everybody respects Tony Elliott, the man, but Tony Elliott's football coach, especially the head football coach, was an unproven project. Now that you've had this year, okay, can you sustain now? Did you build something that is actually maintainable, or did you just happen to get enough older guys and some good luck at one time, and now that you don't have that quarterback, can you, with a guy in Bo Pribula who's bounced around a little bit, kind of like Chandler Morris, but hasn't played as much football as Chandler Morris, and isn't, I would say, Chuck, very similar to Chandler Morris in terms of how he plays. Can you win with a different kind of quarterback that there's some more questions about, particularly the arm and decision-making part of the quarterbacking? Can you win this way? And I think that it'll be intriguing to see whether or not he can. I'm still a skeptic that this is something where we're going to see them as good as last year. It doesn't mean they couldn't be a bowl team, and that might be perfectly fine for ACC football fans in Virginia. I mean, I think their focus is on basketball. It's not exactly a secret. If they're good enough to be a bowl team, that's probably fine. I just don't know if they're going to be a factor year in, year out for a while.
1: You know, if you were still in Frisco, I could ask you about Monster, I guess. Were there like Bojangles spokesmodels walking past with fried chicken that got your attention? Like, we lost you for a second there.
2: No, yeah, I was getting texts about, again, we're dealing with ACC guests. We're dealing with SEC guests.
1: Yeah, we are.
2: I'll tell you, in fact, Chuck, I'll break some news here on the show. Marcel Reed will be joining you next week at SEC Media Days. So I'm getting texts about SEC, ACC, and we've got stuff going on around here. So you're trying to look and say, wait, okay, is Stanford on Radio Row now? Do I need to go try to talk to them? So my bad on that. My brain decided to go back one question there.
1: Heath, I'm telling you, Bojangles spokesmodels walking around with fried chicken, that would have been better than the text message.
2: Yeah, the one thing I will say is we do not really have that much of a presence of the sponsors here compared to what we had at Big 12 there with the Monster folks, and then SEC is a little bit more ubiquitous here, honestly, except for the fact that there's an Xbox, or not an Xbox, whatever, it's EA Sports. I think it's not Xbox. I think it's PlayStation. Whatever it is upstairs, they've got like a little lounge set up for the kids to play college football video games if they want. Other than that, I don't think I've seen anything sponsor-related the whole time we've been here. So for whatever reason, the ACC is not leaning into that. But they are – I will say this, Chuck. We've got one thing that I've never seen or heard before. SMU is going to have a building on campus called the Kevin Jennings Recovery Center. Two folks donated to name the building after the quarterback who's still on the team.
1: That's fantastic.
2: I've never seen or heard of that. Have you?
1: No, that's like Bill Schneider. Wasn't it Schneider Family Stadium?
2: Yep.
1: Yeah, wow, fantastic. All right, Heath, enjoy Charlotte. I know you got folks all around there and you got work to do as well. Tell Jimbo we said, hey, we will talk to you tomorrow.
2: All right, sounds good, man.
1: All right, that's Heath Klein up in Charlotte. It's a wonderful event up there. Like I said, they're always very, very friendly. Great spread, all of that, which doesn't matter to you. It could be ham and cheese sandwiches. But they want to draw as much coverage as possible, and they kind of lay it on thick. So they do a wonderful job there. And they've actually, you talk about getting into the modern age. It now is just like every other conference. They used to hand you a sheet of paper. Hey, who do you want? All right, here are the times. And so as he's saying, you've got to schedule it all yourself now. All right, short break, and I wrap up next. Oh, it was so much fun, and it'll be fun again. Chuck, what are you talking about? I'm talking about this past Friday's trip to Harris Cherokee in Cherokee, North Carolina. Just the latest. 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
2: Receivers can't be their best without an offensive line, you know, that can protect for the quarterback to be able to get him the ball. The defensive backs on your own team, you know, if the ball has to be gone in 1.5 seconds because your line can't protect in practice, you know, your defensive backs don't get better. And so, like, the offensive line is just so important to us.
3: Kalen DeBoer, head coach at Alabama. And we all know that on this show. We have two lists. We have life rules. We have sports rules. And a life rule, for instance, is if you're breaking the law. David, do you know how that one finishes? If you're breaking the law.
4: Don't break the law.
3: Don't break the law. If you've got 75 pounds of marijuana in the trunk, don't run the red light. Don't speed. If you're breaking the law, don't break the law. Well, because we talk college football. And there's a lot of sports rules. You know what may be like tied for first, number one sports rule? We've always talked about this. Offensive line is the one thing I can't coach around. I can't help you. I can't do anything to mitigate. I can coach around a limitation at quarterback. I don't wanna. And at some point I'm gonna get figured out, but I can do it. A limitation on the offensive line, that means you're not blocking people. And they line up about 4 inches from the line of scrimmage. And after you don't block them, well, it's the quarterback. So that's the one. He's so right. They love that kid, Racing Delgado. We talked about him. He's a transfer from Cal Poly. And somebody asked me, hey, I appreciate the compliment. I'm going to ask Chuck about this kid from Cal Poly who just transferred to Alabama. Hey, Chuck, tell me about Racing Delgado. Who is that? Just came here from Cal Poly. I was like, oh. He's like, what's that mean? I said, it means he's ridiculously smart and he's probably undersized. And I was right on both of those. They'll bulk him up as much as possible. They'll get him as strong as he's 100% as possible at Alabama. But he's just this brilliant kid who was just whooping butt over at Cal Poly. So he's trading up. But that is a sports rule. At quarterback. This is no, folks, gosh, I hope this doesn't come off as any sort of, the game has changed so much. We've talked about you have to have somebody, I can stand in the pocket, deliver the ball downfield. I love the dual threat and you can run. That's fantastic. John Rhys Plumlee, he watched Matt Corral play. So that's what it's about. That's not what it used to be. You would have guys be Heisman finalist. Ray Golf, I want to say, finished in the top maybe eight for the Heisman. He ran the option, threw for like 600 yards in 1976. Jay Barker, won a national championship. Good year. It was a lot of hand the ball off, carry out your faith. And it was exactly what he's supposed to do, and that's how you wind up being a Heisman. That's not what it is today. So I can coach around limitations quarterback, but what Kalen DeBoer told you there, 100% correct. Appreciate everybody coming here today. Heath Klein, Rolodex to the Stars, fantastic job. Also in Charlotte himself, for David on the ones and twos and all of y'all, let's enjoy the next 22 hours. Inhale, exhale. I'll be back this time tomorrow with more college football. Chuck Oliver Show.
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3: Hi, I'm Peter Sagal. 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Theodore Skolnick, my Uncle Ted, died last year at the age of 80, never having once mentioned his illness to me or my brothers. He left a large

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0: Feinbaum Show. 855-242-7285. Cole Kubrick filling in for Paul today. Going to go back to the phones. Tried Peacock from Mobile. Connection not there. Going to get him back on now, Peacock. Sorry about that. What's on your mind today?
1: Hey, Cole. Sorry about that, man. I was, I'm working as usual. Hey, I'm an Alabama fan. And, the boy, I can tell you this, and Paul knows me well. I call often. DeBoer's never going to be an Alabama coach for a few reasons. You can take other coaches too. Whatever the dude's name who came to LSU, the Chip dude or whatever. He's just not an SEC coach. But here's a huge problem. The kids are running the locker room. And, you know, he never made a change at quarterback, nothing. I mean, all those details don't even matter. But the proof is what he's already shown us. It's not Alabama football. He's got everything he needs. Athletes, recruits, and excuses. And Alabama don't play like Auburn or anybody else. We regardless of what we're paying him, the contract says, he better win some games. And I'm an Alabama fan. Hey, I want us to win every game. But I got us losing four games. And that ain't going to fly. That does not fly. He's just not a Southern coach. And that's a fact.
0: I remember people said the same thing about Nick Saban. He wasn't a good fit and wasn't going to be able to make it work. So let me say this. Well, you wanted Ty Simpson benched?
1: I can go details all day long. We can go backwards on Ty Simpson. We can just go by the record of Alabama. I'm just telling you, any coach, replace DeBoer with anybody else. And the other thing I heard you say, why I called, you said there was no other option. And said hire DeBoer was the best coach. That's your opinion. That's your opinion. That's not an Alabama fan's opinion. I promise you that.
0: I didn't say there was no other option. I said I thought he was the best option of who you could have actually gotten.
1: Well, that present day. But look, we didn't have to hire somebody that very second. And your opinion is just like mine. It's yours.
0: Sure.
1: But I am an Alabama fan, and I'm straight up realistic. Unlike some other Alabama fans, we're going to lose four games this year. And guess what happens when DeBoer loses four games? Every human's going to call for his head other than Alabama fans. And I'm just telling you what's going on. I live in Fairland. I know kids on the team per se, not me personally, but I hear and know things. Just the way it's going is not good. It's just not good. And it's not the Alabama standard. And we'll see. Paul knows where I stand. He knows Peacock from Mobile very clear is against DeBoer. Never have I been a DeBoer fan. Never.
0: You weren't dialed into those Washington or Fresno State games?
1: I don't even know where Washington is, man. I don't even feed into any of that. But yeah, that sounds too much like politics.
0: Thank you for the call.
1: And look, I'm not impressed by anything you do in Washington. You know what I'm saying? I mean, SEC don't play, you know, that's just a different animal, you know, so. We'll see. We'll see what happens. And if Paul's listening, Paul, I love you. I hope you're spending time with Linda, and I hope she's well, brother. Love you.
0: Thank you for the call. Appreciate that.
1: Thanks.
0: Yeah. If I'm not mistaken, we have seen Super Bowl champions from the state of Washington. NFL franchise just sold for $9 billion. I would say those are impressive. Chris in South Carolina, welcome into the Paul Feinbaum Show.
2: And I'm glad you took my call because he played right into it. This right here is instant reaction because I heard you, that resident clown of the Feinbaum Show, that's Bash. He's really worth finding Waldo from the Feinbaum Show because he's an idiot. And that clown that you got the phone, Peacock, he's a clown too. Matter of fact, all these Bama fans that started watching football because Nick Saban was the coach and they was winning and they think it's a cool thing to do because they want a cool T-shirt, they dumb as too, Cole. Because they next coach, you should be looking for a model. They should be looking for something. Do he fit the coach? Do no. Look for the next coach that can win you a damn championship. I don't care if my coach got no legs and one arm. If he can win a championship, that's who I want. If he got values and morals, that's who I want. This right here is, I'm 95% of the Alabama fans that call this show are idiots. You know why? Because they don't understand and they took for granted of what they had. They come on, they don't want Dabo Sweeney if he give him an opportunity. You want somebody to win you a championship? Bring somebody that grew up down there that had enough time that probably would have went down there. It might have been the time right. But I'm glad y'all didn't take him. But y'all, you, Bash, and the rest of these people that keep talking about Dabo Sweeney, y'all need to put some respect on his damn name. The man got two national titles. The man played for four. Lane Kiffin is spending millions of dollars, billions of dollars. I don't say this a couple of times, and I'm a king screaming it to get L's. Spending all this money to get what Dabo went, but they don't want to listen to the man, or they don't want the man to coach their program. It'll probably cost you a whole lot cheaper, and you probably have results. I know we're going to the break. I ain't done today, Cole.
0: Do you think he would have taken that? Chris, do you think he would have taken that job if it was the right offer? He's gone. We'll go to Doug in Huntsville next, 855-242-7285. Welcome in, Doug.
3: Hey, good afternoon, Cole. How you doing?
0: Doing great. Thank you.
3: Hey, so you know, I just want to respond. You know, I'm a big Alabama fan. You know, I know, you know, this guy is talking about that DeBoer is not a SEC coach, which we know he came from the West Coast. But, I mean, the guy's winning. You know, I don't want to put the coach down because we are winning. You know, winning 10 games, that's not, you know, going 8-4 or 7-5. We're winning 10 games.
0: Hey, Doug, I'm not trying to trick you or anything here. Do you know what Alabama's record was in the SEC last year?
3: We had two losses in the SEC.
0: One SEC championship game, though, in the regular season, you hit it. One. Just 7-1 in the SEC last year.
3: Right. I mean, so we're winning games. I don't understand these folks that are, you know, tearing a coach apart, you know, I mean, or our coaches. I mean, we're winning games. We got players, I think this year, you know, they're saying we're going to lose four. This guy's saying we're going to lose four games. I think we have some of the best receiving core in the country. Probably going to be one of the top running backs in the country. You know, I mean, you got a quarterback that's all around. I think we have a great team and potential, you know, to win 10, 11 games again, or make it to the playoffs, or win more games in the playoffs.
0: I would agree. Appreciate the call, Doug. 855-242-7285. We will ask Roman Harper his thoughts on Kalen DeBoer, where he believes that things stand for the Crimson Tide heading into the 2026 season. What's the ceiling for this Alabama football team? We have not taken a dive into the schedule yet. We'll do that next hour. And there's been a lot of conversation about how certain teams finished last year, which I think is funny because there are other teams that finished different style games in different ways that people will completely discount and say, well, those wins don't matter. We'll have a discussion on that in the next hour as well. But Roman Harper set to join us when we come back. Cole Kubik filling in for Paul right here on the Paul Feinbaum Show.
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1: Let me ask you a question today. 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Now, I'm not trying to challenge you, but maybe I can stretch you a little bit in a good direction. Jesus said that we must love even our enemies and pray for people who mistreat us. He said that if we only love the people who love us, that that's not even love. That's convenient kindness. And everybody does that, even the worst people. And Jesus didn't just teach us to love that way. He demonstrated that love. The Bible says that while we were still enemies of God, Christ died for us. To really be the loving person you ultimately want to be, you'll need Christ in your life to love and save you, and then to help you truly be loving. 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
1: A walk-off homer in the bottom of the 14th inning. What a night.
0: From opening day.
1: Over the left field. See you later. Mike Trout, how's that to start the season?
0: To the All-Star game.
1: Oh, my goodness. He crushed it. Giancarlo Stanton and the American League with one swing has tied it up.
2: 457-foot home run. How much fun was that?
3: Oh, that was amazing.
0: Plus, every game of Major League Baseball's postseason.
1: Got back some more. Great thing, and he caught it. Out of here. Mookie Betts. Shohei Ohtani.
0: Until a champion is crowned at the World Series.
1: And the Dodgers have won it. Repeat champions for the first time in baseball in 25 years. The Dodgers are World Series champs.
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0: Welcome back in, Paul Feinbaum Show. Cole Kubik sitting in for Paul today. Glad you're with us. 855-242-7285. 855-242-7285. You want to get in Wednesday, July 15th, right here on the Paul Feinbaum Show. John does. He's in Panama City. John, welcome into the show today.
1: Hey, thanks, Cole. War Eagle, brother.
0: War Eagle.
1: Yeah, man. Hey, I want to ask you about academic eligibility. I'm an old Auburn guy, 8-84. I remember back in the day when kids coming out of high school, there was always an issue with their eligibility academically or whether it was a transfer. And I'll point out a more recent example that you'll be familiar with. You remember George Pickens when he was being recruited and he was committed to Auburn? But there was all these questions about, hey, he's not going to pass his SATs, la, la, la. And then, you know, out of magic, he ended up going to Georgia. Where are we with academic eligibility? I never even hear that mentioned again.
0: Specifically out of high school. It's just not even a discussion. I think it's a great question.
1: Why?
0: It's an interesting question. I don't have a reason why. I don't know if it's just a... I don't know if it's an enforcement thing. I don't know if schools, programs have gotten so good at gaming the system. I don't know if high schools have just caught up to the point where they understand academically where guys need to be, classes they need to take. I think a lot of it, John, is knowing what to avoid taking. And from a minimalistic standpoint of what you can utilize to gain entrance to a school, keep your eligibility, gain your eligibility, and not just run the gauntlet of classes that you might not need or could potentially count against you that you're not going to do well in. It's like everything else. Listen, it's everything else in college sports, John. Think about this. Think about how we game the redshirt rule now. We game the transfer portal. We game NIL. All like it's just gaming the system, in my opinion, for the most part, is most likely what it is.
1: Are there any objections? Are you hearing any presidents, ADs, or anybody in SEC, Big Ten, you know, the B4? Is anybody kind of pushing back on this and going, hey, wait a minute. We've bastardized this so badly, or is everybody just said, screw it?
0: Well, no, I don't think, John, you're letting guys in that aren't getting in. I don't think that there's some, you know, big dark conspiracy cloud over certain schools or leagues where nothing's being looked at. Like I said, I just think that there's now an understanding of what needs to be done to be able to gain entry and stay eligible. You know, when I was in school, it was extremely rare for guys to graduate early. These kids are graduating 2.5 years now. They know how it lightens the load. You also have got, there are guys at certain schools in the Power Five that have never attended a class. They're all online.
1: Yeah.
0: And I don't think you and I need to have a discussion of how that can ease things when you're trying to pass a class.
1: Yeah, I'm certainly not suggesting, Cole, that, you know, college football players need to be academic All-Americans and so forth. But the idea that we continue to use the phrase student athlete, it's frustrating to me. And you know, at a minimum, I mean, why don't we come up with a system which says, hey, man, during the football season, you don't even attend class. And then you can go to class in spring and summer or whatever. But during fall semester, dude, you're playing ball. And that's what we want you to do, play ball. I don't know, man. It's frustrating to me, Cole. And I know when you played and I know, you know, guys like Josh Pate and others. I mean, I don't know. It's just frustrating.
0: It is interesting to say the least. But hey, it's kind of where we are and nature of the beast, so to speak, in today's collegiate athletics. Appreciate the call. 855-242-7285. You want to get into the Paul Feinbaum Show? 855-242-7285. Bob is in Huntsville. Welcome in, Bob. How are you today?
2: I'm doing well, sir. Listen, I read something on 24/7 about Auburn splitting $6 million from the game with Baylor with 24 players on NIL. Can you elaborate on that?
0: I don't have the details in front of me. I do know that moving that game to Atlanta was going to be beneficial for Auburn from an NIL perspective in multiple ways. Now, some people will tell you that it's going to be more lucrative. Some people will tell you it's actually going to be less lucrative. I don't I see it as if you can raise the bar on what your players are going to be able to get, and then also increase maybe the eyeballs or the spotlight that they're going to be on television with, then you go do it. Is it a selling point? Maybe even be able to play in that stadium for certain recruits from the state of Georgia the last year or two, whatever it was that you've known about it, possibly. So if it's helping your NIL war chest, I understand why it's being done. I'm not going to like it. I don't like any of the neutral side games early in the year because I know how amazing these campuses are to play on.
2: Right. Well, Paul had commented why that Auburn was a sellout because they were moving a home game from Auburn and hurting all the hotels and all that in Auburn because they were moving the game to Atlanta. But
0: I will say this, Bob. Let me say this real quick. I do think, and I'm not going to go into a lot of details here because I'm not probably as informed on this as I should be, but I think there were some things that the city of Auburn potentially could have done to be able to help keep that game from Atlanta. That's my understanding.
2: Good enough. War Eagle.
0: War Eagle. 855-242-7285. You got to make concessions, man. You want to keep a game. You want to get a game. You think Atlanta and Mercedes-Benz Stadium and the Falcons ownership group, who also own that stadium, or Arthur Blank, are walking around and say, hey, if y'all would like to come play here, we don't have a game that weekend. Heck no, man. They're putting the hard sell on. They're upping the ante financial on what's going to be able to done on the marketing around it, on the promotion of it, and being able to help NIL in certain ways. And if you want to compete with that, whether you're Starkville, Oxford, Auburn, Knoxville, whatever, find a way to get it done. And I don't even know what all those things are, but figure it out. Because for me, I want these games on campus. That's where I think they belong. That's where I think they should be. That's where I think they're best. That's where we continue to lean on our history and tradition and pageantry that has made the sport great for so long. There's so many things in college athletics right now in which my response to is, I don't like it, but I understand it. And that is one of them. The neutral site games, specifically at the beginning of the year, I understand all of it. I get it. I see it. I know why. I have a good feel for it. Doesn't mean I have to like it. Doesn't mean I think it's best, and doesn't mean I'm going to think it's best for college sports or college athletics or college football. I just don't. I want to see these games on these campuses, man. These stadiums are too badass not to have these games in these stadiums with the fans being able to be there and show their support and do the things that they've been doing for years. More of the Paul Feinbaum Show with Stuart Mandel next.
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0: back into the Paul Feinbaum Show. Cole Kubrick sitting in for Paul today. Glad you're with us. One more hour to go. Get to Stuart Mandel. Talk hype heading into this season in just a few moments. 855-242-7285. Sheila has been patient on hold. Want to get to her first, then we'll get to Stuart Mandel. Sheila, welcome into the show today.
1: Thank you. Ice cold in the house. We like it. We like it. We like it. Hey, you're dead on again. Right back to rugged. Hey, Auburn City of Lee County, check this out. You got to play. You got to get in the game. Why? Why do I have to keep going? You remember when we went out to all those SEC championships. You remember when we went to Atlanta all the time. Why are we doing that? They can pay. They need to put into the pot because they get the what? They get the retail tax dollars. I'm all about it. Ask the county, Lee County. You hear me? Ask that. That's where they

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2: 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Somebody's karaoke-ing your song and...
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0: For season 2, ignited by a record-setting inaugural season, a bold new era in softball is here. Now, 6 teams take the field in their home markets. Chicago Bandits, Carolina Blaze, Portland Cascade, Oklahoma City Sparks, Utah Talons, and the Texas Volts, each stacked with a lineup worthy of the spotlight. 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